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2: In this bulletin, a warning from the CSIRO and a big night in the NRL. With the details, I'm Tracy Weir. New South Wales is bracing for lab results to confirm if a devastating strain of bird flu has officially breached the state's borders. Donna Sirimana reports.
3: Authorities are on high alert after a dead giant petrel found at Hawk's Nest on the mid-north coast returned a preliminary positive result for the H5 virus. The CSIRO is now fast-tracking tests to determine if the migratory seabird was carrying the deadly H5N1 strain, which has already destroyed global wildlife. More than 500 field officers have been deployed to search for other sick birds in the area. The Agriculture Minister maintains we are prepared, reassuring the public that the virus has not entered commercial poultry flocks.
2: Donna Sirimana with that report. New analysis shows thousands of young Australian homeowners have been plunged into negative equity. Buyers who utilise the federal government's 5% deposit scheme now face a projected 10% drop in property values, driven by recent housing tax reforms. Two teenage hikers have been winched to safety this morning after spending 2 days lost in bushland on Queensland's Southern Downs. The 17-year-old boys were rescued by chopper just before 7 this morning at Main Range National Park near Killarney. Authorities confirming the pair are safe and well following a coordinated search and rescue operation which began when they failed to return from an overnight camping trip. Pet owners are urged to keep a close eye on their furry companions this winter. Experts say pet illnesses spike during the colder months, with dermatological issues, joint pain and arthritis among the top health concerns. Pet stock head vet Dr. Gloria Abener says subtle symptoms are easy to miss.
4: What we mistake as wanting to stay in bed, stay nice and warm, actually could be a sign of illness in itself. So if we start to see our younger pets in particular sleeping a bit more, eating a bit less, drinking a bit less, those are very subtle signs that there could be sort of battling something underlying.
2: Those with concerns are urged to contact their local vet. British Christian ministry Release International, that assists believers facing persecution in around 30 countries, has adopted a new name. It's now known as Voice of the Persecuted Christians, which is a phrase that has long appeared on its logo. Like Voice of the Martyrs, the 60-year-old ministry traces its work to Richard Wombrand, the Romanian pastor who wrote Tortured for Christ, after spending 14 years in communist prisons because of his faith. A Muslim mob has attacked a Christian prayer house in the Indonesian city of Bandung, assaulting several church members. They demanded that the building be closed and threatened to burn it down if it was not. A church minister and local developer said he had donated the land to build mosques, and previously good relations with the Muslim community had only soured after a recent change of leadership. Sport and Australia's World Cup has come to an end, losing in a penalty shootout to Egypt. The teams unable to be separated after 120 minutes of football, with scores 1-1 forcing the shootout. Despite the loss, star midfielder Jackson Irvine says the team are getting around the pair.
5: We win together, we lose together, everything. So yeah, the boys, they've been immense, the two of them, throughout this tournament. And as I say, to step up and take a penalty is not easy. So yeah, they have all the boys' support, yeah.
2: That audio courtesy of SBS. Australian fans say the team will still return home as heroes. And Suncorp Stadium is bracing for a massive night of rugby league, with the Broncos hosting a blockbuster men's and women's doubleheader. The NRLW side launched their season against the Cowboys before the men take on the Sharks. That's the latest Vision National News. I'm Tracy Weir.
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1: Hi, I'm Bernie Diamond from ChristianityWorks.com. I don't know if this ever happens to you, but sometimes we feel like we're running out of steam. Do you know what I mean? Whatever it is we do in life, at home or at work, we give and we give and we give, and little by little, it saps our energy. All that giving drains us, and even if we have a holiday to recharge the old batteries, somehow, emotionally, even spiritually, there's still this tiredness and emptiness, a sense that, well, I'm not sure if I have a whole bunch more to give. You're a mum with some difficult teenagers and a job to juggle, or a dad, the breadwinner if you like, and you've been grinding away at this job for what seems like an eternity, and one day you wake up and the river has just run dry. There's just nothing left to give. Jesus said, "If anyone is thirsty, come to me and drink. And whoever believes in me, rivers of living water will flow from their hearts." Rivers. Jesus.
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1: I used to think that I knew all about forgiveness, but I only knew it as an airy-fairy, touchy-feely kind of idea. The reality is that I didn't have a clue. It's only when you truly forgive another that forgiveness becomes real to you. I learnt this the hard way, when I had to actually forgive someone else for a great wrong that they did me, even though that person hated me for the rest of their life. Forgiveness is like love or happiness. It exists only when you share it. Unless you pass it on, it's not real and you don't experience the joy of it yourself. But to pass it on, you need to know what it's like to be forgiven yourself. And it's God who's the great forgiver. And because He's forgiven you, you're free to forgive others. So remember this about forgiveness. Yes, you have to receive it, but you also have to pass it on.
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2: In this bulletin, a warning to Queensland beachgoers and the Socceroos World Cup campaign comes to an end. With more, I'm Tracy Weir. Thousands of football fans across the country have been left devastated after the Socceroos were eliminated by Egypt at the World Cup. Julian Marcus has details.
3: It was a heartbreaking end for the Socceroos' seventh World Cup journey in Dallas, as they were the better side throughout the majority of the 120 minutes. After falling behind in the 13th minute through Imam Ashour's header, they scored through an own goal in the 55th minute and forced their way to a penalty shootout before the surprise decision of Tony Popovich to replace standout keeper Patrick Beach with Matt Ryan. Matt Ryan was unable to save a penalty as Egypt converted all of theirs. Two missed penalties for Lucas Harrington and Harry Souttar, ending the Socceroos tournament.
2: Julian Marcus. Data has revealed the demand for services provided by the National Debt Helpline has hit an all-time high. In the 2025-26 financial year, nearly 200,000 people reached out for support, marking an increase of 9%. Financial Counselling Australia Chief Executive Dr Dominique Meyrick says it's rare that people are seeking help for just one debt.
4: Often if you're struggling in one spot, you're struggling in several. For the first time ever recently, we're getting the leading presenting issue has been actually people calling about their tax debt.
2: Anyone who is struggling financially can contact the National Debt Helpline on 1800 00 7007. Surf Life Saving Queensland is bracing for a massive weekend on the southeast beaches. A combination of favourable winter weather, the school holidays and the Gold Coast Marathon Festival is expected to draw thousands of people to the coastline. Spokesperson Matthew Thompson says swimmers should remain vigilant.
5: Whenever you're going to the beach, as we know, the risks can catch us out. And ultimately, Surf Life Saving wants everybody to have a good day, fun day at the beach and come home safely. So if you are heading down to the coast, try and find a supervised location, talk to lifesavers, lifeguards.
2: Beachgoers always reminded to swim between the red and yellow flags. Queensland Child Safety Minister Amanda Cam has denied claims vulnerable children are sleeping on office floors, insisting they are instead placed in emergency bedding. Ms Cam defended axing contracts with certain residential care providers, arguing they were failing to look after the children. She also insisted no children are being actively displaced, but said emergency bedding remains a vital last resort when rescuing children from danger. A landmark four-part series about the life of Jesus has been commissioned by the BBC. The British broadcaster says it will draw on the gospel historical research, archaeological discoveries, and technological innovation to expand and sharpen the understanding of one of the most influential people in history. It claims the series will bring Jesus' life into focus like never before. Some Christians are sceptical because of criticism of previous BBC documentaries on Jesus. Mel Gibson's Passion of the Christ is being re-released in cinemas in an enhanced format more than two decades after its premiere. The remastered biblical epic is due to return to the big screen in September in a bid to build anticipation for the sequel, The Resurrection of the Christ, Part 1. It's due for release in May of next year, with Part 2 to follow in 2028. Turning to sport, in an emphatic 35-point win for the Swans over the Bulldogs in the AFL last night on Sydney's home turf, Charlie Curnow's six goals sees him on top of the Coleman medal count. As for the Dogs, coach Luke Beveridge conceding they lacked pressure, adding to a few misjudged handballs.
6: It felt like at times we just handballed it to each other in and put ourselves under pressure when we should have kicked it.
2: That's the latest Vision National News. I'm Tracy Weir.
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2: If you wanted to test someone's character, what would you do? Most of us think of sending adversity to see how they cope. Surely difficulty will show the depth of a person's character. Like Job from the Old Testament. Job had all the good things in life taken away from him and he was left alone and destitute. But is this the way to test someone's character? Abraham Lincoln, past President of the United States, had a completely different attitude. He said, "Nearly all men can stand adversity, but if you want to test a man's character, give him power." For Lincoln, our character is tested not by pain, but rather by power. Why would this be the case? As Lord Acton said, "Power tends to corrupt, and absolute power corrupts absolutely." It is actually how we handle power, influence, and material wealth that tests our character. Will we use this for ourselves, or will we choose to use what we have to serve those with little? That will be the greatest test of your character.
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0: Hi, it's Jamin, your 1 minute coach. When you're down on your luck, things aren't great, or there's a bunch of pain in your life, it's common to fall into the trap of complaining about your life and how hard it is to be you. Now, while complaining about a situation that isn't ideal is very natural and common, it really doesn't make any sense. Eckhart Tolle says that when we complain, we become disempowered as we make ourselves victims. Leave the situation, change the situation, or accept it. All else is madness. Complaining causes you to live with the illusion of no choice and to give away your power for change. It leaves you feeling hopeless and helpless. The way out of this place is always to embrace 100% choice and responsibility for your life. People who find a way to win never complain. They understand that no matter how bad things are or how much pity they crave, complaining only makes things worse. It really makes no sense at all. For more information, go to oneminutecoach.com.au.
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2: In this bulletin, calls for changes to the high-speed rail stops in New South Wales and One Nation takes a swipe at government policies. With the details, I'm Tracy Weir. A senior One Nation staffer claims the latest figures on mortgage stress are proof Labor's tax reforms are not working. Housing data shows thousands of buyers who used the federal government's 5% deposit scheme are now falling into negative equity in the wake of changes to the negative gearing and capital gains tax. One Nation Chief of Staff James Ashby says Labor's policies are stabbing homeowners in the back.
3: If you're going to get rid of negative gearing and you're going to get rid of all of these tax incentives for ordinary everyday households to invest in the housing market so that you do have rental properties, you will destroy the place, and that's what's happened.
2: In the meantime, the Prime Minister claims One Nation leader Pauline Hanson would struggle to deal with Asian leaders if she was ever in a position of power. An advocacy group is calling for the Newcastle to Sydney high-speed rail project to stop in Parramatta. The Western Sydney Leadership Dialogue has proposed the redesign, which they claim will save taxpayers $15 billion. Chairman Christopher Brown says Western Sydney should not be an afterthought.
4: This train has to go directly from Newcastle to Parramatta. You can then put the city-bound passengers on the new West Metro and keep going down to the airport and on to Canberra eventually.
2: Meantime, the Hunter region of New South Wales is set to become one of the country's longest rail hubs under a $12 billion investment. The state government has announced plans for a manufacturing facility securing a long-term pipeline for passenger trains. Residents along the New South Wales coast are being told to avoid touching sick or dead wildlife as authorities await test results on a dead migratory bird. The CSIRO is working to determine if a giant petrel found at Hawke's Nest was carrying the H5N1 bird flu virus after it returned a preliminary positive result. Infectious diseases expert Dr. Nick Coatsworth has told Nine a potential outbreak cannot be underestimated.
5: We've already lost tens of thousands of seals down on Heard Island last year. And so whilst it's really not much of a threat to you and me, it's a significant environmental and ecological threat, and it just proves how quickly these viruses can spread.
2: Federal Agriculture Minister Julie Collins says keeping the disease out of the poultry and agriculture sector is a priority. A prison chaplain from Queensland's Inside Out Ministry was recently awarded the Medal of the Order of Australia in the King's Birthday Honours. Lynn Turner told Vision Radio her aim as a chaplain is to help women inmates bring meaning and positivity to their lives and remind them that God loves them.
6: There are many people who need our kindness and understanding. All prison chaplains go into the prison accepting the people where they're at and not judging.
7: The faith we preach by just going there, by our presence, is a very basic faith where we see inmates through Jesus' eyes as people God loves, not as criminals.
2: Lynn was also recognised for her work as a disaster relief volunteer with Samaritan's Purse. She has helped some of Bangladesh's poorest people and Yazidi refugees in Iraq. To sport, and Australia has demolished Guam 124-52 in their Basketball World Cup Asian qualifier in Perth. All eyes were on Bryce Cotton, who made his green and gold debut. Boomers coach Adam Capone says it was a strong performance from his team.
8: We've talked a lot about contributing to the Boomers' legacy every second we're together, and I thought we really tried hard to do that. Stuck with the whole game plan the whole time, proud of how we went about it.
2: Bryce Cotton finished with 18 points in as many minutes and a game-high 6 assists. That's the latest Vision National News. I'm Tracy Weir.
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1: This is Condis Benedict with a thought.
2: Habakkuk chapter 2 verse 3 says this, "For the revelation awaits an appointed time. It speaks of the end and will not prove false, though it linger. Wait for it. It will certainly come and will not delay." Habakkuk speaks to the nation in their particular time and context, but he wants them to see ahead in the future and say, guess what? God has a time and it will come. I love the way that the writer of Ecclesiastes puts it. There is a time for everything and a season for every activity under the heavens. Chapter 3, verse 1. Or in chapter 8, verse 6, we read, "For there is a proper time and procedure for every matter." Timing is important. And as we look at the future, we need to realize that God has a wonderful plan. Romans 5, 6. "You see, at just the right time, when we were still powerless, Christ died for the ungodly." This has been Condis Benedict with a thought.
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0: Bronnie Ware was a live-in carer who spent lots of time listening to people in the last few months of their lives. As a result of her work, she wrote a book called The Top 5 Regrets of the Dying. The fifth regret was that they wished they had chosen to let themselves be happy. It's a fascinating way to describe it, to choose happiness. Usually we think of happiness as the feeling we get when everything is going well. But happiness flows from the inside out. It's an emotional and mental state that we have direct control over. Bronnie Ware's findings echo the Apostle Paul's teaching on contentment. He spoke of contentment as coming from within, a choice we make to find God's grace in every situation. To choose happiness is to be intentional about crafting your life around the things that matter. We can choose to be happy and content no matter what happens. And at the end of our lives, it will leave us with one less regret. I'm Tanya Harris of GodConversations.com.
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2: In this bulletin, calls for changes to the high-speed rail stops in New South Wales and One Nation takes a swipe at government policies. With the details, I'm Tracy Weir. A senior One Nation staffer claims the latest figures on mortgage stress are proof Labor's tax reforms are not working. Housing data shows thousands of buyers who used the federal government's 5% deposit scheme are now falling into negative equity in the wake of changes to the negative gearing and capital gains tax. One Nation Chief of Staff James Ashby says Labor's policies are stabbing homeowners in the back.
3: If you're going to get rid of negative gearing and you're going to get rid of all of these tax incentives for ordinary everyday households to invest in the housing market so that you do have rental properties, you will destroy the place, and that's what's happened.
2: In the meantime, the Prime Minister claims One Nation leader Pauline Hanson would struggle to deal with Asian leaders if she was ever in a position of power. An advocacy group is calling for the Newcastle to Sydney high-speed rail project to stop in Parramatta. The Western Sydney Leadership Dialogue has proposed the redesign, which they claim will save taxpayers $15 billion. Chairman Christopher Brown says Western Sydney should not be an afterthought.
4: This train has to go directly from Newcastle to Parramatta. You can then put the city-bound passengers on the new West Metro and keep going down to the airport and on to Canberra eventually.
2: Meantime, the Hunter region of New South Wales is set to become one of the country's longest rail hubs under a $12 billion investment. The state government has announced plans for a manufacturing facility securing a long-term pipeline for passenger trains. Residents along the New South Wales coast are being told to avoid touching sick or dead wildlife as authorities await test results on a dead migratory bird. The CSIRO is working to determine if a giant petrel found at Hawke's Nest was carrying the H5N1 bird flu virus after it returned a preliminary positive result. Infectious diseases expert Dr. Nick Coatsworth has told Nine a potential outbreak cannot be underestimated.
5: We've already lost tens of thousands of seals down on Heard Island last year. And so whilst it's really not much of a threat to you and me, it's a significant environmental and ecological threat, and it just proves how quickly these viruses can spread.
2: Federal Agriculture Minister Julie Collins says keeping the disease out of the poultry and agriculture sector is a priority. A prison chaplain from Queensland's Inside Out Ministry was recently awarded the Medal of the Order of Australia in the King's Birthday Honours. Lynn Turner told Vision Radio her aim as a chaplain is to help women inmates bring meaning and positivity to their lives and remind them that God loves them.
6: There are many people who need our kindness and understanding. All prison chaplains go into the prison accepting the people where they're at and not judging.
7: The faith we preach by just going there, by our presence, is a very basic faith where we see inmates through Jesus' eyes as people God loves, not as criminals.
2: Lynn was also recognised for her work as a disaster relief volunteer with Samaritan's Purse. She has helped some of Bangladesh's poorest people and Yazidi refugees in Iraq. To sport, and Australia has demolished Guam 124-52 in their Basketball World Cup Asian qualifier in Perth. All eyes were on Bryce Cotton, who made his green and gold debut. Boomers coach Adam Capon says it was a strong performance from his team.
8: We've talked a lot about contributing to the Boomers legacy every second we're together, and I thought we really tried hard to do that. Stuck with the whole game plan the whole time, proud of how we went about it.
2: Bryce Cotton finished with 18 points in as many minutes and a game-high 6 assists. That's the latest Vision National News. I'm Tracy Weir.
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2: I don't know about you, but some mornings I just don't want to get up. Even when the sun is peeking in through the curtains and the birds are being noisy outside, my body just craves a few more minutes in bed and my brain just doesn't want to hit the on button. Do you ever feel like that? There's this story in the Bible about the worst case ever of not getting up out of bed. In fact, this little girl not only wouldn't get up, she couldn't get up because she died that night as a result of a serious illness. So her dad goes to see Jesus, and Jesus comes into her bedroom, takes her by the hand, tells her to get up, and you know what? She got up. Jesus has promised to do the same for us. He'll take you by the hand and say, get up. You've got new life in me, so leave behind your old life. You've got a lot of kingdom living to do.
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0: The other day I was in Sydney for work and I caught a cab to get to my meeting. We weaved through the city streets until we headed over a bridge. It was then that I realised I was on the Sydney Harbour Bridge. This was an iconic Sydney landmark, and yet it was getting me from one place to another. At that point, I had a greater appreciation for the Sydney Harbour Bridge. While it's an incredible structure in one of the most well-known areas of Australia, it's also very practical and useful. Sometimes we can treat our faith like a monumental landmark without it actually being practical. Our religion is just something that we do with our friends and our family or just on the weekend. But until our faith becomes practical, we're not following in Jesus' footsteps. Jesus might be someone we like to be associated with, but unless we roll our sleeves up and start washing people's feet like Jesus did, then our faith is just like a bridge that looks good but goes nowhere. If we can be more like the Sydney Harbour Bridge, then we can not just be remarkable, but also useful and practical in our lives. I'm Linda Bailey from dailydevotions.com.au.
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2: In this bulletin, calls for changes to the high-speed rail stops in New South Wales and One Nation takes a swipe at government policies. With the details, I'm Tracy Weir. A senior One Nation staffer claims the latest figures on mortgage stress are proof Labor's tax reforms are not working. Housing data shows thousands of buyers who used the federal government's 5% deposit scheme are now falling into negative equity in the wake of changes to the negative gearing and capital gains tax. One Nation Chief of Staff James Ashby says Labor's policies are stabbing homeowners in the back.
3: If you're going to get rid of negative gearing and you're going to get rid of all of these tax incentives for ordinary everyday households to invest in the housing market so that you do have rental properties, you will destroy the place, and that's what's happened.
2: In the meantime, the Prime Minister claims One Nation leader Pauline Hanson would struggle to deal with Asian leaders if she was ever in a position of power. An advocacy group is calling for the Newcastle to Sydney high-speed rail project to stop in Parramatta. The Western Sydney Leadership Dialogue has proposed the redesign, which they claim will save taxpayers $15 billion. Chairman Christopher Brown says Western Sydney should not be an afterthought.
4: This train has to go directly from Newcastle to Parramatta. You can then put the city-bound passengers on the new West Metro and keep going down to the airport and on to Canberra eventually.
2: Meantime, the Hunter region of New South Wales is set to become one of the country's longest rail hubs under a $12 billion investment. The state government has announced plans for a manufacturing facility securing a long-term pipeline for passenger trains. Residents along the New South Wales coast are being told to avoid touching sick or dead wildlife as authorities await test results on a dead migratory bird. The CSIRO is working to determine if a giant petrel found at Hawke's Nest was carrying the H5N1 bird flu virus after it returned a preliminary positive result. Infectious diseases expert Dr. Nick Coatsworth has told Nine a potential outbreak cannot be underestimated.
5: We've already lost tens of thousands of seals down on Heard Island last year. And so whilst it's really not much of a threat to you and me, it's a significant environmental and ecological threat, and it just proves how quickly these viruses can spread.
2: Federal Agriculture Minister Julie Collins says keeping the disease out of the poultry and agriculture sector is a priority. A prison chaplain from Queensland's Inside Out Ministry was recently awarded the Medal of the Order of Australia in the King's Birthday Honours. Lynn Turner told Vision Radio her aim as a chaplain is to help women inmates bring meaning and positivity to their lives and remind them that God loves them.
6: There are many people who need our kindness and understanding. All prison chaplains go into the prison accepting the people where they're at and not judging.
7: The faith we preach by just going there, by our presence, is a very basic faith where we see inmates through Jesus' eyes as people God loves, not as criminals.
2: Lynn was also recognised for her work as a disaster relief volunteer with Samaritan's Purse. She has helped some of Bangladesh's poorest people and Yazidi refugees in Iraq. To sport, and Australia has demolished Guam 124-52 in their Basketball World Cup Asian qualifier in Perth. All eyes were on Bryce Cotton, who made his green and gold debut. Boomers coach Adam Capon says it was a strong performance from his team.
8: We've talked a lot about contributing to the Boomers' legacy every second we're together, and I thought we really tried hard to do that. Stuck with the whole game plan the whole time, proud of how we went about it.
2: Bryce Cotton finished with 18 points in as many minutes and a game-high 6 assists. That's the latest Vision National News. I'm Tracy Weir.
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2: On Good Friday, when Jesus died on a Roman cross, we read that darkness covered the whole land. The darkness was literal, but it also represented what was occurring that day. Jesus was surrounded by darkness. The darkness of betrayal and friends deserting him. The darkness of excruciating pain and carrying the sin of the world. The Bible tells us that Jesus' death was not just a moral example or the cruel death of an innocent man, but it was a spiritual transaction where Jesus carried on himself the sin of the world. Remember, that's everyone's sin, which includes our own sin. The light that breaks out in a risen Jesus is preceded by the darkness of pain, betrayal, desertion, and death. It is from darkness that light breaks in. That's true then and now.
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excuses out of fear. I'm Danny Sinnott with another Brave to Go. We all make excuses when we want to get out of something we don't want to do, and our reasons for not wanting to do something vary. Sometimes it's a good and valid excuse. For example, we feel like we're being asked to compromise our values, but often it's because we have an underlying fear. We have to do something that makes us feel uncomfortable. We risk being judged. We risk failing or not measuring up. We risk being rejected. So we make an excuse to stay tucked away like a baby bird in a nest. But like a bird, there comes a point where you find yourself standing on the edge of a nest, precariously looking out over the edge while the enemy attacks you, doubt bombarding you with all of the worst case scenarios, the what ifs, or what if I fall? But oh, darling, what if you fly? And sometimes that's the real fear, isn't it? What if you can? What if you can and a whole new world opens up before you? You've been so broken and disappointed by life for so long that you've hidden yourself away, too afraid to even dare to dream about a good future. And so here you stand, precariously on the edge of the nest, asking again, what if I fall? And I say to you, take the risk, because God made you to fly. For more resources, podcasts, and videos on doing life together, head on over to our website, braveenough.org. 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
1: We've all heard promises from salesmen. Sometimes they're about cars or investment plans or insurance policies. And sometimes they're about God. Hi, I'm Benny Diamond. To tell you the truth, some of the claims that people make about God sound so unrealistic. Have you ever felt that? Whatever problem you have in life, God will fix it. Whatever the question is, Jesus will answer it. God will make you rich. And so we end up thinking, give me a break. So what can we believe? How much is reality? How much is hype? For me, it comes back down to the basics. Life is life. There are good days, there are rotten days. The thing that carries me through them all is this certain knowledge that my God holds every day in the palm of his hand, every minute of every day. And the certain knowledge that there's this love in his heart for me, for you, that's so great, he'd send his son to die for us. Jesus.
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0: This is Condus Benedict with a thought for the day. Psalm 116, verse 5. The Lord is gracious and righteous. Our God is full of compassion. What a great illustration of the attributes of God. Gracious, righteous, compassion. Micah 7:18. Who is a God like you, who pardons sin, forgives the transgressions of the remnant of his inheritance? You do not stay angry forever, but delight to show mercy. And one of my favorites from the New Testament, the words of the Apostle Peter as he encouraged the church, and he wants to encourage you and me today, and be encouraged, please. The Lord is not slow in keeping his promise, as some understand slowness. Instead, he is patient with you, not wanting anyone to perish, but everyone to come to repentance. God is compassionate. God is long-suffering. God is patient. God is love. God is faithful. God in Jesus Christ, our Lord, can be our Saviour. This is Condus Benedict with a thought for the day.
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1: Hi, it's Jamin, your one-minute coach. One of the things that undermines rapport with self and causes internal conflict is not having a believable plan. Consciously, you may have agreed to something or made a plan to do something a certain way, yet subconsciously you don't buy it. Therefore, you're actually running internal resistance and sabotaging the plan. This may manifest as weight gain, injury, illness, anxiety, lack of energy, skin conditions, or sleeplessness. There is an internal conflict operating beneath the surface, robbing you of peace and causing you to feel unsettled. Now, the key to avoid these things in your life is to make sure you have internal agreement with all your plans rather than just forging on irrespective of the cost. Respect your own judgment. Honor what you know to be true irrespective of what others want you to do. Set up regular meetings with yourself to check in and make sure all is okay. While this may sound abstract and unusual, all flourishing in life comes through working with yourself rather than against yourself. For more information, go to oneminutecoach.com.au.
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0: even the fear of what others think of you. When it comes to something like faith in a higher power, let's be honest, you've got to be desperate. It's only for the weak. And yet it's in times of personal vulnerability we realise we're not as together or in control as we'd like to imagine. Jesus had a Roman centurion come to him. The reason? One of the hired help he thought was really terrific was sick and about to die. The centurion had heard that when it came to healing people, Jesus could do the business. So this big tough soldier went and asked him if he'd go to his home and heal the worker. When they got close to the soldier's home, he said to Jesus, "Look, you don't have to come in, just say the word," and he's healed. Jesus was stunned. In fact, he said, "I haven't found faith like this anywhere." Certainly knocked out the stereotypes about who could have faith in him. What about you?
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3: I think I've discovered a method for financial success in the Bible. Are you interested in hearing about it? It happened when presenting a workshop recently. I uncovered what I think is a pattern that seems to me to be worth following. It's a bit of a formula for financial success. It came about when I was listening to one of the participants that I'd asked to read Malachi 3:6-12. Hearing it read out loud is what triggered it. Listen as I read it and see what you think. Malachi 3:6-12. I, the Lord, do not change, so you, the descendants of Jacob, are not destroyed. Ever since the time of your ancestors, you have turned away from my decrees and have not kept them. Return to me, and I'll return to you, says the Lord Almighty. But you ask, how are we to return? Will a mere mortal rob God? Yet you rob me. But you ask, how are we robbing you? In tithes and offerings, you are under a curse, your whole nation, because you are robbing me. Bring the whole tithe into the storehouse, that there may be food in my house. Test me in this, says the Lord God Almighty, and see if I will not throw open the floodgates of heaven and pour out so much blessing that there will be not enough room to store it. I'll prevent the pests from devouring your crops, and the vines in your fields will not drop their fruit before it is ripe, says the Lord God Almighty. Then all the nations will call you blessed, for yours will be a delightful land, says the Lord Almighty. The main points that came to light for me are these. Firstly, the Lord does not change. He says this in verse 6. This is a great reminder to us if we think the Old Testament is relevant. In verse 7 and 8 it says, we have turned away from God, and we are told we are robbing God. Wow. And it seems because of this we're under a curse. But here's the good news. If we stop robbing God by bringing in our tithes into the church, then, it says in verse 10 and 11, God will bless us, our labour and our investments, which will then in turn allow us to point people to Him. In verse 12 it says, we will stand out to those around us because of God's blessings. Now this is not a prosperity doctrine, it's God's word. So in today's world, what does this look like? Well, that's where I see a bit of a sequence. 1. Put God first. 2. Get your heart right with Him. 3. As a consequence of getting our heart right, we'll trust Him more and want to display our faith in Him by giving our tithes and offerings. And 4. By honouring Him and expressing our faith in practical ways, He will bless us beyond measure. Finally, the climax is that Him blessing us, we get the chance to point people to God, the provider of all these blessings. This sounds pretty awesome to me. What about you? Are you ready to take action and get right with God?
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4: 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At number 30,

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2: Rick Warren, in his book, The Purpose-Driven Life, tells of Dr. Hugh Moorhead. In the 1980s, Moorhead, an American professor of philosophy, wrote to 250 of the best-known philosophers, scientists, writers, and intellectuals of the world, asking them, what is the meaning of life? Some offered their best guesses, others admitted that they just made up a purpose. Some were honest enough to say they had no idea. In fact, a number of these famous thinkers asked Professor Moorhead to write back and tell them if he discovered the purpose of life. If I ask you for a purpose of life, how would you answer? Have you ever stopped to consider why you are here or what you think the point is? Rick Warren's best-selling book gives a clear and simple answer. We were created to know, love, and serve God. This is such a simple approach that many of the intellectuals that Moorhead wrote to would have dismissed it. Let me encourage you to look to God for meaning and purpose.
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0: This is Condus Benedict with a thought. The good news is that there is hope. Let's see what the Lord Jesus says to his followers about the future. John chapter 3, verse 16. God so loved the world that he gave his only Son, that whoever believes in him shall not perish, but have eternal life. God's love for humanity is such that he gave his one and only Son, his begotten Son. Beautiful phrase within itself. That whoever believes in him shouldn't perish, but have everlasting life. Being a Christian means that I accept the validity of the Word of God and the revelation of the truth that Jesus is Lord. And, most importantly, he can be trusted. There is a point in everyone's experience of life where we are challenged to receive, to believe, to accept the claims of the Lord Jesus. In John 14, we read, "My Father's house has many rooms. If it were not so, would I have told you that I'm going there to prepare a place for you? And if I go and prepare a place for you, I will come back and take you to be with me, that you also may be where I am." This is Condus Benedict.
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2: I've made this discovery in recent years that's transformed my life, and it's the opposite to what we've all been taught. And here it is. You don't need everything to be going your way to be happy. In the last few years, we've faced tragedy in our family and not all of my relationships have gone well, but I can say that I'm happy. Here's a strange thing that's in the Bible. It says, "Consider it pure joy whenever you face trials of many kinds." It's really odd that the Bible says that we should consider it pure joy when we're going through tough times. Here's why. Because whatever happens, you have eternity. You're not only accepted by God, but you're His totally loved child. When you know this, then you see life in a different perspective. You don't usually choose trouble, it comes to you. But remember, when you choose Jesus, joy also comes your way.
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0: Hi, it's Jamin, your 1 minute coach. Did you know that the ability to be self-aware and observe our own behaviour, rather than just acting out of impulse and instinct, is one of the key distinctions that makes us human rather than animals? So often people operate with such limited self-awareness. They go on doing what they've always done without ever stopping to review, understand, and evaluate the path that they are on. Mindfulness may sound like a weird new age term, but it is simply the exercise of observing your own thoughts and emotions. It's an incredibly useful practice, as the act of separating yourself from your own thinking and feelings means that you are then able to choose what to do with these very thoughts and emotions rather than living as a slave to whatever they throw your way. Why don't you take a moment to stop and observe your own life today? You'll be amazed at how simple, powerful, and useful self-awareness really is. For more information, go to oneminutecoach.com.au.
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0: Statistically, over 50% of all women suffer from low self-esteem. 50%? I'm Bernie Diamond. Amazing, in a world full of glossy images of success, that so many people have a sense that they fall short. Somehow they don't measure up to the brand of success peddled through the media. A nagging sense of inadequacy, like a lonely wasteland. Fear, uncertainty. We look great on the outside, but inside, it just eats away. It's debilitating. It robs us of life. Jesus said, "I've come to bring you good news, a new vision for the future, release, freedom, God's favour, His unconditional love." And to prove it, He died on the cross for you and me. The one place we find unconditional acceptance, the one place we can be set free, the one place we can discover who we were really meant to be, is at the foot of the cross. Jesus.
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0: The spirit of a man will sustain him in sickness, but who can bear a broken spirit? A man's gift makes room for him and brings him before great men. My name's Arthur, and I thank you for joining me as we share together these two verses from Proverbs chapter 18, verses 14 and 16. Verse 14, the spirit of a man will sustain him in sickness, but who can bear a broken spirit? The New Testament declares that we are body, soul, and spirit, and that coming to a relationship with God is to be born of the Spirit. It provides a renewing of the Spirit in a man. Otherwise, a person lives just for their body and for their feelings. But a total person has feelings, has a body, but also has a spirit. And our proverb says, the spirit of a man will sustain him in sickness, but who can bear a broken spirit? The distinction between soul and spirit is something that is not measurable in the laboratory. We can measure anything about the body because it's physically in front of us. We can measure the heart rate, the size, the weight, the strength, etc. But we are more than a body. When a person dies, the body is still there, but the person is not there. And sometimes the body gets sick. But in sickness, the body can recover. The biggest problems in Western society today seem to be spiritual problems. We call it mental illness. Basically, people cannot do the things that they need to do to live. These things can be aggravated by drugs, which mess up the thinking of a person. But there are many people who have not been caught up in drugs who do not cope with life. They get depressed, which can only be described as sickness of the spirit. And it becomes very wearing. And so the spirit of a man will sustain him in sickness. That is, if it is strong, if he looks to the future, if he has confidence that he will get through this. But who can bear a broken spirit? When a person has no hope, has no anticipation, I understand many clinical trials have been conducted concerning those who pray and those who trust in God in the presence of sickness. And the general conclusion is that a faith in God, a hope in God, does have a positive association with the outcome of the sickness. After you take all the medical conditions to account, the actual spirit of a man does have an effect. What a person believes, what a person hopes, is positive. And therefore, we often encourage people to look to the future, look to things improving, because their outlook will sustain them. Their outlook will get them through the difficulties of the present time. We all face difficulties. All kinds of things happen to all kinds of people. And believers in God are not excused or exempted from any particular kind of sickness or weakness or event in their lives. All kinds of things happen to all kinds of people. But faith in God does affect the way that you deal with these things, how you get through them, how quickly you get through them. But when you have no hope, when your spirit is broken, when your determination to pull through is broken, then people want the best for you, but they get absolutely frustrated. So I have a daughter who suffers in this way. She's so changeable, and she's so frustrated because she cannot achieve things, which a normal person does without thinking. It's just part of the routine. But for her, normal things that we take for granted, she cannot do. And to my knowledge, it's not because she's taken some strange drugs. The only drugs she's taking are the prescribed ones from the mental health treatment that she receives. The spirit of a man will sustain him in sickness, But who can bear a broken spirit? Well, who can mend a broken spirit? It is God who is the great healer. And to have faith in God, to be born again by the Spirit of God, is the solution that the New Testament offers. We were dead in trespasses and in sins. We had no hope in this world. But in God, we do have hope. The second proverb I want to look at today is, a man's gift makes room for him and brings him before great men. Each of us has gifts, has abilities that are special and unique to us. And we can use them for ourselves or we can use them for the good of others. So in the New Testament, there are several passages which says to each is given a gift for the common good. The point is that our gift, whatever it is to be used for the good of others. And a person who has a gift, has something to give, will ultimately be acknowledged when he gives it. A man's gift makes room for him and brings him before great men. So people observe what you do, and they acknowledge what you do. David was just a shepherd. Nothing remarkable about that. Many shepherds in Israel in those days. But he was skilled on the harp, and people noticed. And when it was decided to bring a musician into King Saul's court, David was selected because of his skill on the harp. And we have the acknowledgement before men, and God also observes, and after the judgment, each man will be rewarded according to what he has done, whether good or evil. So what are we doing with the gifts and abilities and the resources that we have? Are we investing them in heaven to make room for us? As Jesus said, if your treasure is on earth, that's where your heart is, and this earth will be destroyed. Or you can invest your treasure in heaven, where moth does not destroy, where rust does not corrode, and where the thief can't get at it either. A man's gift makes room for him and brings him before great men. In times of great need, the question can be asked, what do you have? There were over 5,000 people gathered around Jesus. It was late in the afternoon, and the disciples saying, send them away. They need to go and get some food. And Jesus said, what do you have? They rummaged around and found a boy with 5 barley loaves and 2 small fish. What are they among so many? But Jesus said, bring them. And so the whole crowd was fed because the boy gave what he had. We can't give what we don't have. And so we can't beat ourselves up because we don't have a large amount of money to give to this cause or that cause. But we can do something, and we should do what we can. A man's gift makes room for him and brings him before great men. I guess the greatest gift, though, is the Lord Jesus, who gave his life as a ransom for men. And because he gave his life, many people have invited him into their hearts. His gift has made room for him in the hearts of many. And our gift in return will bring us before God. One of the classic statements of Jesus is, it is better to give than to receive. And so the idea is, there are those who do not give who run short, but there are those who do give who have all they need. We can view ourselves as a vessel just accumulating things, or as a pipe transmitting things. The water that goes through a pipe is much greater than the water that sits in a bucket. A man's gift makes room for him and brings him before great men. The spirit of a man will sustain him in sickness, but who can bear a broken spirit?
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0: This is Condus Benedict with the thought for the day. As one considers the early church, it's obvious that the disciples were full on in their commitment to the Lord Jesus. There was urgency in the proclamation of the gospel and an imperative to live out the personal challenge found in the words of the Lord Jesus. "Seek first his kingdom and his righteousness," said he. In its context, this simple sentence opens up the possibilities of a life of faith. Because God never lets people down. He will never leave you in the lurch. As the Bible says, he will never leave nor forsake his own. This passage from Matthew 6 sheds light on God's wonderful provision for life. Not only the spiritual blessings, for he speaks of the physical necessities in life. I do believe that God can meet our physical needs. The clothes we need to wear, the food that we eat, the Lord Jesus promised that he will. We're faced with the challenge to believe it or not. This is a promise that says he will meet our needs. Faith is not getting everything that you want. Faith is learning to survive as we trust God. When it came to the early believers and those who believed because of them, it is obvious that all they wanted to do was to please their God. No sacrifice was too great. What of us? It's within the fellowship of the congregation where we learn to love and experience the gifts and fruit of the Holy Spirit. Like us, the early church was comprised of ordinary people with an extraordinary experience of God. There was a heart desire to seek first the kingdom of God and his righteousness. God touches the hearts and minds of people everywhere. It's in their own personal situations that he enters and works his wonderful miracle. To seek the kingdom is an ideological position that says, I believe that God has a plan and he will bring it to fruition. I believe that this does impact my thoughts and desires. I believe in the church of the Lord Jesus, that he draws people to himself and he draws them into fellowships of believers. To seek his kingdom and his righteousness says to me that I will seek to imitate his holiness in such a way that it will impact how I live and how I treat others, that I will follow the teachings of the Lord Jesus. Finally, it says that this is just the beginning. Heavenly Father, thank you for the example of those who have come before us, ordinary people who have had an extraordinary experience of you. Thank you that this too can be my experience in life. Forgive me when I take you for granted or forget to be the person you want me to be. This I pray in the name of the Lord Jesus. This is Condus Benedict with a thought for the day.
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2: Many researchers today say that the number of Christians in China may be as many as 100 million. That's a remarkable number when you consider that the communist government tried to rid the country of Christian faith. One of the great missionary influences on China was Hudson Taylor, who moved there in 1854. Taylor was clear on what it would take to make an impact on China. He wrote about the type of missionary he would need. China is not to be won to Christ by quiet ease. The men and women we need will put Jesus, China, souls, first and foremost in everything and at every time. Even life itself must be secondary. History shows that Taylor and his family lived those words out.
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0: What are you like at coping with mistakes in your life? If you're a full-blown perfectionist, I guess it's one of two things. You never make mistakes, or you take a long while getting over them. But what about repeating them? I find if I don't learn the lesson out of the mistake, I'm pretty much guaranteed to repeat it. Just recently, I was drowning in a sea of emotion caused by what I thought was my own imperfection, and wondering how I was going to get back on an even keel. And I had one of those aha moments. I remembered some words from the New Testament. The author talks about considering it to be a joyful thing when we're going through testing times because it builds patience and maturity. Of course, if you're like me, you've already got copious amounts of patience, haven't you? Whether I have or not, it's seeing a much higher purpose at work that allows me to escape the tiny world in my head that's leading me to limited attitudinal choices. Have a look at James 1 sometime. It's wisdom, and it's definitely worth a read.
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It was just two lovers sitting in the car, listening to Blonde, falling for each other. Pink and orange skies, feeling super childish. No Donald Glover. 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
2: The Word of God speaks about people and people's attitudes and people's lives. It also directly challenges us and speaks to us. Here's a passage of Scripture that I always find encouraging. Matthew 14, verses 22 to 33, Peter acted by faith, only to find that he allowed his circumstances to drown him. Then Peter got down out of the boat, walked on the water, and came toward Jesus. But when he saw the wind, he was afraid and began to sink. He cried out, "Lord, save me!" Immediately, Jesus reached out his hand and caught him. "You of little faith," he said, "why did you doubt?" And when they climbed into the boat, the wind died down. Peter took his eyes off the Lord Jesus and started to sink. In our humanness, we may move away from God. In our humanness, we might be overwhelmed with our circumstances. We may leave God, but He will never leave us. No matter how bleak the situation, no matter how empty the feeling comes, God will never leave you. His promises are true. This has been Condis Benedict with a thought.
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2: Have you ever asked yourself why God wants us to give tithes and offerings? I have. I don't like doing things just because. I like to know more. It seems to me that God does everything for a purpose, and therefore I believe he asks us to give for a purpose. But the question still remains, for what purpose? Because of this curiosity, I decided to look into it a bit more. I read some more scriptures, listened to some sermons, etc., and this is what I discovered. I now truly believe that God requires us to give for these reasons. Firstly, because he first gave. If we are called to be more like Christ, then we are to be givers. Secondly, because faith without works is dead. Giving requires faith. It requires an understanding of who God is. Giving strengthens our faith and provides even more opportunities for God to show his ability to provide for us. Thirdly, it brings about financial discipline. It forces us to be deliberate with our finances, and I believe that this is one of the things that God requires from us. He likes us to plan and to be intentional about our finances. We must give with the right heart, though. The difference between Cain and Abel in the Old Testament was that Cain tithed, whereas Abel was a tither. The difference was the attitude. Abel gave from a loving and grateful heart, whereas Cain just gave out of obligation. And as you'll remember, Abel's offering was acceptable to God, whereas Cain's was not. So where are we going to give our tithes to? Does God give us an understanding of where he wants us to give? I believe he does. In Malachi 3:10, it says these amazing words, "Bring the whole tithe into the storehouse, that there may be food in my house. Test me in this, says the Almighty Lord, and see if I will not throw open the floodgates of heaven and pour out so much blessings that there will be not room enough to store it." What is this storehouse in today's context? Based on all the reading and research I've done, I'm absolutely convinced the storehouse is the local church, your church. So the answer is, bring your tithes to your local church. Isn't this verse in Malachi amazing? God tells us where to bring our tithes to, and then what he's going to do for us when we faithfully do it. He'll open up the floodgates of heaven and bless us. That's amazing. So if you're not tithing to your local church, please start so that God can bless you even more. Remember what it says in Malachi. Bring the whole tithe, not just some of it. It's an act of faith on our part, and it's an opportunity to be blessed by God. That's his part.
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0: The issue is we are not always ready for these opportunities. Here are the key differences between living life on the front foot rather than on the back foot. Being on the back foot is all about waiting for life to happen, hoping things will improve, needing conditions to be perfect before you step out, expecting others to give you opportunities and blaming them when they don't, serving the agenda of what others want, and always being afraid of failure and what can go wrong. Being on the front foot, on the other hand, is about giving yourself every chance to succeed. It's about saying yes and working out how later. On the front foot, you believe that there is no failure, only feedback, and you are clear about exactly what you want. It's about picking yourself rather than waiting for others to pick you. It is like you are the driver of your bus rather than being a passenger on the bus being driven by someone else. Which foot are you living on? For more information, go to oneminutecoach.com.au.
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1: If someone asked you what was the main thing getting in the way of your success right now, what would you say? Oh, there's not enough money. My boss is so unhelpful. My partner is holding me back. The weather sucks where I live. But there's one obstacle that doesn't usually come up on our list. And whether we're born into the most privileged of families or the poorest, whether we have the highest level of education or the lowest, we still face it. It doesn't disappear with a change in where we live or a change in who's our boss. Perhaps you've guessed what it is. Often the biggest obstacle we have is found inside ourselves. It's our fears, our insecurities, our misplaced patterns of thinking. But this is good news. Why? Because we can change it. God comes to transform our thinking and make us into a new creation. So instead of looking outside of ourselves at the things we can't control, let's first take a look inside. Ask God to show you what is holding you back. You may find breakthrough is easier than you think. 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
2: Robert Putnam, Professor of Public Policy at Harvard, has written that Christians are nicer people and more likely to help others. This is especially interesting as Putnam is not religious. The most controversial findings from his research is that religious people make better citizens. Putnam and his colleague Campbell wrote that, "For the most part, the evidence we review suggests that religiously observant Americans are more civic and in some respects, simply nicer." There are two issues to take from this research. First, it is obvious why this might be the case. Christians seek to follow Jesus and give themselves to others. While they are imperfect, at least they make an effort. But the second issue is that this does not prove faith to be true. It just points to its validity and suggests that you should consider it more closely.
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1: It's funny how one headline can spawn a heap of imitators. The war on. It seems like we've had a war on just about everything. After all the wars on everything, maybe we need one more. A war on worry. It's almost like there's a worry sleeper cell in all of us and it goes active at a moment's notice, or at least goes on exercises during the night when our brain should be unoccupied territory. Jesus was absolutely spot on when he said, "Don't worry about your life, what you're going to eat, drink or wear, because your very life itself is far more important than all those things." I'm not trying to trivialise difficulties, but worry generally doesn't fix anything. Jesus went on to say that the Heavenly Father will look after you and me no matter what, if we trust in Him in every circumstance and go after the things of real life or spirit. As we do that, the promise is the necessities of life will be looked after. So why not let the decision to trust be the first step in your counterinsurgency plan?
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Overspend on your credit card? Sure. A bit of creativity on the tax return? Well, it's only the government. Why not? Hi, I'm Bernie Diamond. And the wife who wears that low-cut blouse to work to turn heads, and the husband who leers up

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1: Hey, who are you hanging out with these days? 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Hi, I'm Chuck Swindoll. It says in 1 Corinthians chapter 15, "Do not be deceived. Bad company corrupts good morals." All things being equal, if you run with bad company, it will corrupt you. Now, that's the truth. It's like putting on a pair of white gloves, picking up mud, and mixing it around in your hand. You notice the mud never gets glovy. I've never seen glovy mud in all my life. Inevitably, invariably, those gloves get muddy. That's you, I'm afraid to say. You hang around with mud, you're the one who's going to get dirty. Think about it when you're choosing your friends, okay?
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0: This is Condus Benedict with a thought. After these things I looked, and behold, a great multitude which no one could count, for every nation and all tribes and all peoples and all tongues, standing before the throne and before the Lamb. What a beautiful picture of the one to come, of reaching every nation, of the gospel message impacting every human being. He knows our comings and our goings. He writes history. And history includes the opportunity for people to hear the wonderful life-changing message of the Lord Jesus. Don't be fearful. Don't allow the prophets of doom to push you backwards and forwards. Because you see, history is in his hands. For this is what the Lord has commanded us. I have made you a light for the Gentiles to bring salvation to the ends of the earth. Let us not lose heart. This has been Condus Benedict with a thought.
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2: We often pray asking God to act and change our world. We're looking for God to work through others. Have you ever considered that God may use you to answer your own prayer? Back in 1949, a young man prayed for his nation, and he prayed that it would be shaken. He wrote down his prayer in these words: "When God gets ready to shake America, he may not use a PhD. God may choose a country boy. God may choose the man that no one knows, a little nobody, to shake America for Jesus Christ in this day, and I pray that he would." The young man speaking those words was Billy Graham, who was a country kid from North Carolina, and who God did use not just to shake America, but much of the world. Be careful what you pray for.
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0: There was one thing that God said about his creation that wasn't good. Not the sun, sea and stars, not the trees or the animals, not man and woman, the pinnacle of his creation. He said that this was all good, indeed very good. The one thing about it all that he pronounced not good was that the man was alone. That means everyone needs someone. Everyone needs healthy relationships in their lives, whether they are single, married, divorced, or widowed. In the part of my city where I live, 40% of households are single. In fact, the Australian Bureau of Statistics tells us that the fastest growing household type in Australia is lone person households. While our society is changing, our human need is not. I wonder if we take God's words in Genesis seriously. I wonder if we realise how important relationships really are. As we reflect on our day-to-day lives, as we watch our budgets, check our careers, maintain the car, can I encourage you to take time to invest in the one thing God said is most important? Our relationships. 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
2: Man, I want to tell y'all something, man. 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

0: Hi, I'm Bernie Diamond. 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This one in particular caught my attention. Thou shalt smile and have a nice day. It frustrates the living daylights out of those who have other plans for thee. You know what I've noticed? There's a whole bunch of people out there who desperately seem to want to ruin my day. From that little old lady who drives so slowly that I miss the next traffic light, to the brute in his big black four-wheel drive who wants to run me off the road so he can change lanes. You know what I'm talking about. They want to rob you and me of our peace. Jesus said a funny thing to his disciples who were about to go through something much, much worse. He said, "My peace I give to you, and my peace I leave with you." Cool. But what I discovered, at least, is that to experience his peace, real peace, I need to make a deliberate decision every day to accept it. Jesus.
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2: Have you come across people in the faith community that feel that money isn't really an important topic to God? I certainly have. Maybe that's you. Well, let me challenge that view for a minute. See, the Bible has a lot to say about money and finances. Did you know that Jesus spoke about money more than anything else except the kingdom of God? 16 out of 38 parables talk about money or possessions. One of every 7 verses in the Gospel of Luke talk about money, possessions, and finances. In total, the Bible contains about 2,350 verses on money, which means that around 15% of the Bible is about money and possessions. Now that's more than any other single topic in the Bible, including heaven, hell, faith, or prayer. Wow. Do you notice something though? As much as Jesus spoke about money and possessions, Jesus only ever asked for money once, and quickly it returned it to its owner after answering a question from the Pharisees about paying taxes. You remember, where he says, "Render unto Caesar." So clearly the topic of money is an important one for Christians. But why is it so important? I think it's so important because God knows that our heart is where our treasure is. And God knows that too often his followers are trapped, worshipping the idol of money and trying to gain wealth, all the while trying to honour God too. We can't serve two masters. It's impossible to sustain. Another reason it's important is that God expects us to be good with these resources that he's given us. He expects us to use his provisions wisely, to manage them well. And the Bible certainly has heaps of tips on how we should do this. Just reading Proverbs is a great start. So it's clear that God wants our hearts and minds to be focused on him. He wants us to trust in him for our daily needs, not our finances or money or possessions. God clearly wants us to get our perspective right and put him first, trusting only in him for all our needs. Matthew 6:31-33 says, "So don't worry about these things, saying, 'What will we eat? What will we drink? What will we wear?' These things dominate the thoughts of the unbelievers, but your heavenly Father already knows all your needs. Seek the kingdom of God above all else, and live righteously, and he will give you everything you need." So let me encourage you to get the right perspective on your finances. Don't ignore them thinking that they're not important. Seek God's help in getting your finances in good order so that one day he'll say to you, "Well done, good and faithful servant."
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2: Is it your desire to bring financial peace into your home? Proverbs 27:12 says, "A prudent person foresees danger and takes precautions. The simpleton goes blindly on and suffers the consequences." Or as Granny would say, you need a rainy day emergency fund, because it's only a matter of time until we have a rainy day and an emergency. What this means in practice is money in the bank. Money set aside to only use when things go wrong. Ultimately, we want to end up with between 3 and 6 months of our monthly expenses in an emergency fund. 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Now, this presupposes that you know how much you're spending each month. If you are an employee, then 3 months of expenses is your target. If you are self-employed or single, your target is 6 months, because your work might be less certain or you're relying on only one income. So, for example, if you're spending $3,000 per month and you're an employee, then you need to set aside $9,000. If you're self-employed, then set aside $18,000. If you're married and one of you is self-employed and the other is an employee, then save, say, $12,000. Do you currently have a fully funded emergency fund? My experience is most people don't. Don't you like the idea of setting funds aside for emergencies? Often I find that women find this very comforting. Now, I know this is somewhat generalizing, but that's my experience. Maybe the blokes just aren't willing to express this openly. Lots of people I meet tell me they have an emergency fund in the form of a credit card or a mortgage redraw. Does that sound like a prudent plan to you? Going into more debt when an emergency happens? What's really needed is a separate bank account that's clearly identified and easy to access, but not too easy. An online saver account or a mortgage offset account are great. Now, getting this quantum of money together might take some time. I recommend that you initially get together $1,000 as fast as possible. Sell something if you need to, just get the first $1,000 together fast. Now, to be clear, an emergency fund is not for the handbag sale or the new set of wheels for the car or even Christmas presents, as these should be part of your normal budget. It is for genuine emergencies. Genuine emergencies are when something dies, for example, a fridge or a car or a family member. So how do you know when you should access the emergency fund? Well, if you're part of a couple, then the idea would be to discuss the emergency, discuss what options you have, sleep on it, and if you both agree, and only if you both agree, then use the emergency fund. If you're a single person, you may wish to have an accountability partner. When the emergency fund is accessed, then it is critical to get the fund back up to the right balance as soon as possible once the emergency is behind you. Getting this right can end dependency on credit cards through a well-planned budget and emergency fund. In my experience, this is a really exciting time for people. Getting off the credit card treadmill and having a safety net in place is just another step towards financial peace and freedom.
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0: This is Condas Benedict with a thought. In a recent conversation with a friend, the following statement was made. In relation to the church and attitudes towards Sunday, great-granddad called it the Holy Sabbath. Granddad called it the Lord's Day. Dad called it Sunday. We call it the weekend. You can see from these statements that there's been a slow degeneration of attitudes in relation to what we call the Lord's Day. Some may say, we're no longer under the law, and rules and regulations are not the things that bind us together. We have freedom and liberty in the Lord Jesus. That's a true statement. The Apostle Paul says, all things are lawful for the Christian. Corinthians 10, 22 and 23. Yes, he does, but not all things are good for the Christian. We are not under the law. Rules and regulations are not what we're about. Our liberty and freedoms are responsibilities. Paul rightly puts it in Colossians 3:17. Therefore, whether you eat or drink, or whatever you do, do all to the glory of God. Whatever you do in word or deed, do all in the name of the Lord Jesus, giving thanks to God the Father through him. This is Condas Benedict.
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